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TAWH Palau begins another broadcast day. 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Hope Radio originates from Morgantown, West Virginia, USA, broadcasting from the island of Palau via shortwave station T8WH, proclaiming the good news of our risen Savior, Jesus Christ. This is Angel 4, Hope Radio, Palau.

So here is the good news, my friends. The good news. There is, therefore, now no condemnation, no punishment, no curse for all those who are in Christ Jesus. All your fears have been taken away. Instead, hope has been given. Because God, out of His great love, redeemed us on the cross. So now, my friends, no power of hell and no scheme of man

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3: Great faith begins with a full surrender of our life to Christ. Is He Lord over your eyes, what you watch? Is He Lord over your hands, what you touch? Is He Lord over your feet, where you go? If Jesus is my Lord, then I'm saying, Lord, Whatever you say, that's what I'm doing. I'm obeying you. I don't care what it is. You're Lord. There's nothing you can ask me to do that I'm not going to do. We're talking about having great faith here.
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3: Welcome to Prayer School. We're studying from the book of Ephesians, chapter 6, verses 10 through 18. The last two lessons I've been talking to you about three important elements of your spiritual victory. We have talked about the fact that the word stand has a triple emphasis in these eight verses of Scripture. And the word stand means to remain erect. It means that after the battle, Satan won't have taken you down. You'll have taken him down and you remain erect. You remain standing. That's so powerful for you to understand the way God sees you and sees the outcome of your battle. You remain standing. That's the way you need to see it and believe and expect that. So we've talked about, number one, positional truth. Positional truth means how you stand before God. What is your position? You are in Christ. That means however Christ stands, that's how you stand. Whatever his position is, that's your position. And we've mentioned, and I know it's repetitive, but we've mentioned that you need to study every scripture in the New Testament that uses the phrase in him, in whom, in Christ, because that is talking about your position or Christ's position, how Christ stands. You're in Christ, that's how you stand. That's number one, primary. Second thing we began to talk about was the power of the Holy Spirit. Remember these three things. Please write them in your Bible. Get them in your mind, in your heart. Positional truth, power of the Spirit, pieces of the armor. Those are the three elements that you must really be conversant with and understand and have revelation of those three areas to be victorious in your prayer life. Not only when you're praying for others, but when you're praying for yourself, because Satan will battle you over every prayer. He doesn't want you to have the answer to your prayer. So you need to understand all these things. So we began talking about the power of the Spirit, and I began sharing last week that the power of the Holy Spirit is the nine gifts of the Spirit. And when you receive the Holy Spirit, all those nine gifts are resident within your life because they're the Holy Spirit's gifts. He has them. That's how he operates. They're part of who he is and his makeup. Okay? The power of the Holy Spirit. So God has already given you power. Wow, isn't that exciting? Acts 1:8 says, you shall receive power. After that, the Holy Spirit has come upon you. What is he saying here? Jesus Christ of Nazareth was anointed with the Holy Spirit and with power. That's a real important connection right there. Because when you've got the Holy Spirit in you, you've been anointed. The Bible said in 1 John chapter 2 and verse 27 that there's an anointing that abides within you. We've received an unction, the Bible says, from the Spirit, an anointing that abides within us. And that anointing, that power of the Holy Spirit, that anointing that abides within us is there to teach us all things. The Bible says that that anointing teaches you all things and is truth and is no lie. And even as it has taught you, you shall abide in him. So the Holy Spirit is there to teach you about your positional truth, where you stand, hallelujah, in Christ. Okay, but then there's the anointing upon you. That's the manifestation of the power. The anointing within you will teach you and lead you and guide you into all truth. But the anointing that comes upon you is when that anointing that's within you comes up on you. There's power on your life. There's a manifestation of the Spirit that's within you that's now upon you. And it becomes evident. In other words, it becomes manifested. It can be seen. You know, when someone gets anointed, the Spirit comes upon them. It becomes visible to everybody. That doesn't mean that they see it with their physical eyes, but they can see it with their spiritual eyes. They can apprehend it. They can comprehend it, that the Spirit is manifested. It's supernatural. It's a discerning of the presence of God. You can, in other words, a better way to say it, I was looking for the right word, you recognize the Spirit is upon someone. Why? Because, well, they're changed into another person. When the Spirit comes upon you, it will definitely turn you into another person. This is what happened to Samuel in 1 Samuel chapter 10.
5: when the Bible said that there were certain prophets came down from the hill of God, came down from Bethel, and they were prophesying and playing their instruments and prophesying. And the Bible said when they came into Saul's presence, that the spirit that was upon them came upon Saul, and he began to prophesy, and he was changed into another man, the Bible said. He was transformed. The anointing comes upon you. It's a divine enablement to do what you could not do naturally. You become supernatural. You actually become a superhuman when the anointing comes upon you. The power of the Holy Spirit. Wow, hallelujah. And the Bible says here in Ephesians chapter 6, finally, my brethren, be strong in the Lord, in your position, and in the power of the Holy Spirit. Be strong in the gifts, in other words. Learn the gifts of the Holy Spirit. The first way we began to mention is don't be ignorant. Paul said in 1 Corinthians chapter 12 and verse 4, be not ignorant of spiritual gifts. In other words, don't be disinterested in them. Don't ignore them. Don't say, well, that's for the pastor or the evangelist or the apostle or the prophet, not for me. I'm just a believer. No, the gifts of the Spirit is the equipment for every Christian. This is normal Christianity for all believers to be filled with the Holy Ghost, have the anointing within them, and the anointing come upon them. That which is resident within them becomes evident. The power and anointing comes upon you, and you're able to do things supernaturally, beyond your natural ability. Like I was sharing last week about the word of knowledge, where God revealed to me a man who was sick, and there was no evidence just looking at him, but I knew it by revelation. There was a sixth sense. The five senses didn't reveal that to me, because he didn't look sick, didn't act sick. But the sixth sense revealed it to me. The gifts of the Holy Spirit, revelation, knowledge. Time and again in my life, over these many years as a Christian and many years as a pastor, over 42 years in ministry, those gifts have become manifested in my life. The power of God came upon me to do things that you could not do in the natural realm. There are nine of those gifts: prophecy, tongues and interpretation of the tongue, word of knowledge, word of wisdom, discerning of spirits, gift of faith, gifts of healings, working of miracles. Those are the nine manifestations of the Spirit, or how the Spirit makes himself evident, or what happens when you're empowered by the Spirit. You can know things about the future through the word of wisdom. It's one of the most powerful gifts of the Spirit is the word of wisdom. You know, the Bible says to desire spiritual gifts. And then it says to earnestly desire the best gifts. So someone would ask, well, what's the best gift? The best gift is the one you need at the moment. If someone needs a miracle, you don't need just a prophecy. You need to work in miracles. If someone is demon possessed, well, again, you need the discerning of spirits. You need to be able to recognize or discern the spirit that's there. I'm reminded of Acts chapter 16, when the Apostle Paul was preaching in Ephesus, and there was a certain damsel, the Bible said, a young woman who had a spirit of divination, of witchcraft, actual spirit of witchcraft. The same thing that people have when you drive along, you see a house with a sign that says tarot card reading. Come and we'll read your cards and tell your future. That is a spirit of witchcraft, a spirit of divination. Same thing. Well, there was a certain damsel, the Bible said, who followed Paul, and she was saying, this man is the servant of the Most High God and reveals unto the way of salvation. And the Bible said she followed Paul around for days and kept speaking this out. Well, what was happening? Paul turned around. Finally, the Bible said, Paul, being grieved in his spirit, turned around and he spoke to that spirit that was in that woman and commanded it to come out. Here, this woman had a demon, and that demon was trying to act like it was a part of Paul's company, you know, that it was the same as what Paul had. Paul had the Spirit of God. So Paul recognized finally that this is a demon that's trying to draw attention, trying to hide itself in the company of believers. See, many times demons will come right into church and manifest And if someone doesn't have, leadership doesn't have discerning of spirits, well, people will think that this person is of God because they're doing something supernatural. Just like this woman who had a spirit of divination. It takes a discerning of spirits, the recognizing of what spirit is operating, to discerning of spirits, in order to deal with it. And that's what Paul did. He turned and he spoke to the spirit that was in that woman and cast it out. It just so happened that that woman was the main source of income for all the people who sold, the Bible said, curious arts. They sold the articles that you used in the occult. And it was this woman who had the spirit of divination that was creating all of that, the need for those artifacts or the things that they used in their curious arts. And when the devil got cast out of her, their business dried up. And that's why they got mad at Paul and wanted to throw him in jail, because he disrupted the business that came from the spirit of divination in Ephesus. Wow, that's called destroying the works of the devil. Paul was strong in the Lord. He knew his position, but also in the power of his might. Paul had the gifts of the Spirit in manifestation. You're going to need those gifts. I remember one time my wife and I were called upon to cast demons out of a house. I think I shared this story some weeks back. This woman in another little community where we lived called our church office and said, "Do you believe in demons?" She said, "I've called several churches and they all said, no, there are no demons today." She said, "Do you believe in demons?" I said, "Sure, we do." She said, "Well, I have demons in my house. I hear these footsteps walking around and there's nobody here. And my mother-in-law comes to visit. And when she walks in the front door, all of a sudden she begins to choke. And I believe we have demons in our house." So my wife and I fasted the next day. We said, "We'll come." We got up and we went to the church and we prayed and fasted. About 11 a.m., I had a vision. I had a discerning of spirits. And I saw what looked like the face of a Cabbage Patch doll. And I knew it was a demon, and it looked like death. It looked dead, like a Cabbage Patch doll. You remember those? They just looked dead. And we took authority over that spirit when we saw it by revelation. We bound it and commanded it to come out of that people's, that house, in Jesus' name. So then we went there to actually exorcise it. We went and we drove it out of every room of that house. Went down into the basement. We drove it out of the basement. You could actually feel it moving when we would command it. We subjugated the devil, made the devil obey us, drove it out of the house. Come to find out that lady was living with the gentleman, and they had Ouija boards, tarot cards, they had almanacs with all kind of occult information in it. We took all that outside in their backyard and created a bonfire and burned it all, just like they did in the book of Acts. Then we led that woman and her boyfriend to Christ, and they came to our church and got married and moved to the state of Tennessee later on. We've heard from them over the years. They're still doing well. We were able to destroy the works of the devil through the discerning of spirits. See, we're talking spiritual warfare here. You may be getting into intercessory prayer, and I'll share more experiences next time along this line. You may get into intercessory prayer and you're interceding over someone or over a church or over a ministry or over a family or over a loved one, and it's the gifts of the Spirit will come into manifestation, and you need to be able to recognize that, because God is going to use those gifts to destroy the works of the devil in your life as a supernatural prayer warrior. So, number one, don't be ignorant of spiritual gifts. Don't ignore them. Don't think they're for someone else, because they're already resident within you when the Holy Spirit's in you. Don't be ignorant of them. Begin to study the gifts of the Spirit. I would highly recommend a book by Howard Carter, an old Pentecostal who started the First Pentecostal Bible College in Britain. The book is a very old book, but it's available on Amazon. Gifts of the Spirit by Howard Carter, and The Gifts of the Spirit by Kenneth E. Hagin. Gifts of the Holy Spirit. You can get those on Amazon. Begin to study on the gifts of the Spirit, and God will begin to manifest them in your life. Okay, it's time to go to prayer. We'll see you next time.
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8: I'm going to be in John 13 tonight, but I will be reading from the Passion Translation. So unless you have that with you, your Bible's not going to match mine. Amen. I am aware that it is a translation. So for all you Bible scholars out there, this is going to be with intention. A couple weeks ago when I was in the pulpit, I, if you remember, spoke about dirt. Remember the blind man in John 9? He was blind, and Jesus, the way that he dealt with this blind man is he spat in the dirt, made some mud, and put mud in his eyes. He put dirt in his eyes. And as I read that, I'm always like, yeah, because that would really help. The guy can't see. And the revelation that the Lord gave me is about blind spots, that there's dirt in all of our lives. There's things sometimes we get dirty and we can't see until we can see. And when he opens your eyes and you see your blind spots, first of all, a lot of humility begins to take place in your life because you're like, I didn't know that was part of my life. I couldn't see it. And you ask your closest friends and they go, yeah, we saw that. And you're just amazed. You're the only one with the revelation. And the whole principle that I got from that is sometimes in the middle of our dirt, in the middle of our mess, when Jesus opens our eyes and we can see, we become aware of our own dirt. We become aware of our own mess, and it causes us to have mercy and realize that God and others put up with us and loved us through it, so how much more so? So I've kind of been thinking on the whole theme. Of course, we know that we're made from dirt. We know that Adam was made. The Lord God formed the man from the dirt of the ground. And any time that you're walking in carnality or your flesh, amen, there tends to be, we sink to that dirt, all right? We sink to that base level because of the curse when we fell into sin. But the thing about Jesus is he comes to deal with the dirt. He comes to help us with our blind spots. He puts people in our life. He has people in your life that when you're getting ready to cross over. Have you ever went to change lanes and you looked and a semi was there, but when you looked in the mirror, it wasn't there? It was in your what? Blind spot. All right, and have you ever had somebody in the car that saw it? You know, maybe they're a nervous Nelly and they're looking around for you because they know you're going to change lanes. And they're like, no, don't go. And then you didn't go, or you don't even know why you didn't go. I believe that's oftentimes the Lord protecting us from us. Amen. You should pray every time you get in the car. You want to know what my prayer is? Lord, protect me from others and protect them from me. It's two-way prayer, right? We're all out there trying to get somewhere. Let's not bump into each other and have to exchange information. But there's a blind spot, and sometimes you go to do it, and you don't know why you didn't do it. Something kept you. I believe that was the protection of God. And it would have been catastrophic had you changed lanes because you couldn't see what you couldn't see. And we all have blind spots. It is the proud person who doesn't think they have blind spots. It's the proud person who says, I can see, when we all have a measure of blindness or dirt in our eyes. Why? Because oftentimes that dirt is there to create a dependency on God. And this is the fun part, on others. All by myself. I pastor the most amazing independent people on the face of the earth. Why? Because I've been an absolutely amazing independent person. All right, so I get it. We're all in this together. And so as I was thinking about this whole thing, you know, I'm like, Jesus, sometimes we wake up and we realize we have dirt in our eyes. But that dirt in our eyes helped us to see. You created a miracle out of it. Oftentimes, where the devil has made you dirty or where he's defiled you, if you will press into God and allow him to do a work of deliverance and totally set you free, the very area that the devil defiled you in, you'll stand and you'll defy devils in the name of the Lord Jesus Christ, because he will give you victory and freedom, and you will have authority in that area that once defeated you. I don't believe we have to live in a bunch of fear, but I do believe that we have to live wise and we have to live sober in these present evil days. The Bible says in Titus, for the grace of God has appeared, teaching us to deny all ungodliness, unrighteousness, to live soberly, righteously in this present world. Grace gives us the ability to live soberly and righteously. It gives us the ability to live in right standing. It gives us the ability to not live in sin, but to live above sin and beyond sin, and to overcome sin, as Romans 6 says, for sin shall have no dominion. Amen. If sin has dominion in your life, if there's dirt and it's like an encasing stronghold, the good news is, in the mighty name of Jesus, you can be free. You can be set free, but you can also be made free. Who the Son sets free is free indeed, but he also makes you free, all right? That is when you walk out your deliverance. That is when you walk out your freedom. That's a difference between willpower. Anybody ever have any kind of addiction, whether it's to drugs or alcohol or food or sex or gossip or whatever it is, right? And you ever said, I won't do it anymore? How'd that work for you? 100% failure, right? Because eventually your will caves. But freedom in Christ Jesus is, he goes in, he deals with the devil, he gets him completely out, and then he fills the Holy Spirit, he places the Holy Spirit in that once defiled, dirty place, and the Holy Spirit takes up residency, and the Holy Spirit is kingdom, joy, righteousness, and peace in the Holy Ghost. All right, so that's just a preview. If you missed that sermon, I would encourage you, go back 2 weeks from tonight. I believe it was, I want to say the 30th, something like that, June 30th or July 1st, I cannot remember, and you can watch that on Wednesday night, but tonight we're going to be in John 13, and I'm going to continue this theme. All right, it says in the Passion Translation, and it should be on the screen for your benefit, but I'm going to read it here out of the Bible. It said, Jesus knew that the night before Passover would be his last night on earth before leaving this world to return to the Father's side. Like, you realize that's our journey. We got to get through this world to return to the Father's side. And that's why when the Bible says we need to work out our own salvation with fear and trembling, I'm saying, I'm looking around in 2021, there needs to be a little more fear and trembling working out your salvation. Amen. This stuff that Jesus is just fire insurance and you can accept him as Savior and not as Lord, I don't know that I'm buying that when I read the scripture. Amen. So may the fear of the Lord come. And help us to work out our salvation. I was just talking to somebody today. It's a little side note, amen? Colossians 3 tells us that we have to be translated from the kingdom of darkness to the kingdom of light. That there actually has to be an adoption process. There has to be a regeneration. You literally do have to go from being spiritually dead to being born again and born new. From an old wineskin to a new wineskin. There literally has to be fruit and proof that you are the Father's kid. The scary thing about this territory is that it is religious. The ruling demonic territorial power is religion. It says go to church and perform and do this. And you can do that and not have relationship. You can do that and not be born of the Father. You can do that and not have the divine seed of God, or the divine sperm is what that literally means in 1 Peter, of God making you his child, being born again, translated from spiritual death to life. Because when that does happen, you will never convince me that life change doesn't take place. Because see, when you're really truly born of the Spirit and the life of God is inside of you, though you may struggle and some things may be hanging onto your flesh, you don't feel quite right when you go to engage again. And then when you try it a second time, you get even a little more convicted. And you can sit there with the spirit of religion, if you've only had a religious experience, you can say, well, I'll just go to church and I'm just going to ask for forgiveness, or I'm going to tell somebody behind some wall. Or if you say, okay, well, I'm a Christian. Well, I'm just going to go to church and I'm going to come up here and I'm going to get delivered again. And I'm going to come and I'm going to get delivered again. Or I'm going to come, I'm going to get delivered again. After about three times, you know what I've noticed? And you probably noticed it too. If you're being honest with yourself, I promise I'm going to get back to this. Just go where the Holy Ghost is. Amen. Sin has a deceiving agent. And when you entertain and fellowship with demons, there's something that begins to change on the inside of you. You begin to justify yourself. You begin to partake of that dirt. That's why he cursed the devil. He cursed the serpent. He cursed the snake. And he said, you're not going to crawl around. You're not going to walk around on legs anymore. You're going to crawl on your belly, the dust. Why? Because dust and dirt and sin and all that decay, that is what we're drawn to. And sin has a deceiving agent in it. And then you'll sit there and say, I don't need to be free. God understands. It's okay. It has this deceiving thing to where you don't even want to get free. And then you'll be so deceived thinking you're free when you're bound. Well, I'll just go to church and I'll just perform. I'm always big on this. Man, if you're going to go to hell, get out of church. Go have some fun. That's a religious mindset that went, I can't believe she said that. Why in God's name would you hang around church if you want to go to hell? I mean, I'm just asking just for curiosity. I'm going to go to prayer meeting and pretend like I'm praying. We know you're not. I'm going to go to church and just play the game. Why? Man, if you're going to live for the devil, live all out. Go for it. But you know what? If you're going to live for Jesus Christ, live all out and go for it and sell out. Stop whining about the splinters in the cross and deny yourself and pick that cross up and say, not my will, but your will. I will conform my life to what you say because you're not just my Savior. You're not just some genie in a bottle, but you are the King, the Sovereign, Lord of Lords and King of Kings. I give you my life. And then be so sold out to Jesus, you'd rather die than compromise. You'd rather die than be found in sin and in bondage and going back to those old things. Why do you think Galatians says, do not be entangled again with the yoke of bondage? This is a deliverance house and a deliverance ministry. And I can promise you this, if you have any devil, it has to go in the name of Jesus. You can be free and you can get filled with the power of the Holy Ghost, that where that demonic residency once was, the Holy Spirit will come in and he will occupy and he will dwell. But what this isn't a house for hire that I'll just go and drop off my demons and go get dirty again and come back in and get more demons and go get defiled and come back in and play a game. That's not what this is. What this is a place where we drive the devil out and get you free, and then you are now free to go from glory to glory, grace to grace. And if perchance you run into another demonic bondage, in the mighty name of Jesus, Shekarabasai, loose them and come out in the name of Jesus, and you go on your way, grace to grace and glory to glory. This is not a place to play. The anointing destroys the yoke of bondage, and it is coming to dismantle even the religious mindset that makes you orphans rather than sons and daughters. I'm trying to get to this word because it says we got to return to the Father. You got to do your part in your keeping. You got one soul. One soul. A billion years from now, you're going to be one place or the other. Get over your people-pleasing, coddling. I care what you think and not what my Savior thinks, because I'll go to him and ask for forgiveness while I disobey him because I care too much what you think. You got one soul. Is that fickle opinion, their affirmation, worth trying to fill that hole in your soul that is temporary, that's not going to last? Is it worth your eternity?
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2: Exodus chapter 25. We're starting a new series entitled When His Presence Comes. And I want to take us on a journey for the next, I think, 13 or 14 weeks to see what happens when you have the presence of the Lord in a situation versus not in a situation. But today my assignment is for you and me to understand why we need to be in His presence. We sing songs like freedom is easy in His presence, deliverance is easy in His presence, healing is easy in His presence. But the question is, do we understand the value of not being in church, not being under the word, not being under a pastor, but the value of being in the presence of the Lord? The presence of the Lord was so significant, it was so specific that in Exodus chapter 33, which is our theme for the year, what Moses told God was that if your presence doesn't go with us, don't let us leave here. I don't want to go anywhere where you're not. Because wherever your presence is, that's where a lot of things take place. And I would rather live my life in one place in your presence than to live my life in all these other places and not have your presence. The book of Acts chapter 3, I believe it's verse number 19, that says, in the presence of the Lord, God ushers in times of refreshing. There are refreshings that come in the presence of the Lord. This is why I can't come to church and check the box. I've got to make sure I don't just come into the church. I need to come in to the presence of the Lord because there's things that need to be watered in my life. In this Old Testament picture, we find as the Ark of the Covenant. And there's the symbolism because we're never going to be the back of the shirt, which means presence carriers, if we don't understand the value of actually being in His presence. Everybody okay? Exodus chapter 25, and we're in Bible Revival, so I'm going to read all of it. But not the entire chapter, just the entire part about the Ark of the Covenant. You pick it up in verse number 10. And just, I'll try to read fast, but you can go back and study this if you want. And they shall make an ark of acacia wood. Everybody say wood. 2.5 cubits shall be its length, and 2.5 cubits its width, and a cubit and a half its height. And you shall overlay it with gold. Everybody say gold. So it's going to be made out of wood, but it's going to be outlaid in gold. Inside and out you shall overlay it, and shall make on it a gold molding all around. And you shall cast 4 rings of gold for it and put them in its 4 corners. 2 rings shall be on one side and 2 rings on the other side. And you shall make poles of acacia wood and overlay them with gold. And you shall put the poles into the rings of the sides of the ark, and that the ark may be carried by them. Talking about the priest. That the poles shall be in the rings of the ark. They shall not be taken from it. And you shall put into the ark the testimony which I will give you. And you shall make a mercy seat of pure gold, and 2.5 cubits shall be its length, and 1.5 cubits its width. And you shall make 2 cherubim of gold of hammered work. You shall make it at the 2 ends of the mercy seat. Make 1 cherubim at one end and the other cherub at the other end. And you shall make the cherubim at the 2 ends of it in one piece with mercy, the mercy seat. Can you tell that God is very specific? And the cherubim shall stretch out their wings above, covering the mercy seat with their wings, and they shall face one another. And the faces of the cherubim

This Ark of the Covenant, I tried to give you a very tangible expression of what that would look like. They were never allowed to touch it. I'll deal with this later when you see the story of David bringing in and Uzzah and all the things taking place. People touch it, people die. David gets upset. He puts it at Obed-Edom's house because he's upset with God, because you can't just come in with carnality and expect to be in a holy place with a holy thing. You can't do holy things with tainted hands and expect a holy God to show up. This box, this mummy case, this Ark of the Covenant was made out of two pieces of material, two types of material. Number one, it was made out of wood. Everybody say wood. And it was made out of gold. Everybody say gold. It was made out of wood. It was made out of an earthly thing. It was made out of a common thing. It was made out of a normal thing. It was wood. But it wasn't just wood. It wasn't just common. It was also overlaid with gold. It was a precious thing. It was a pure thing. It was something that had great, great significant value for it. It was wood and gold. See, this is a picture of Jesus Christ. Jesus wasn't just the Son of Man, but he was also the Son of God. He was the Son of Man. He was a common thing. He was normal. He was not to high priest who's been touched with the feelings of our infirmity. In all the ways he experienced the same temptation as us, but he was not just the Son of Man, he was also the Son of God, the one that was slain, the one that was given by way of heaven down the earth. He was the bread that came down from heaven. He was the one which was and is to come, and now made himself flesh, and he put on flesh to walk among us, because the Ark of the Covenant is a picture of Jesus. Being in the presence of Jesus, you must understand, you are not just dealing with a common thing, you're also dealing with the holy thing. You're not just dealing with the holy thing who has no idea what you're going through, but he's also human enough to understand exactly what it is that you're going through. I love the fact that he's not just the Son of God, but he's also the Son of Man. And I love the fact that he's not just the Son of Man, he's also the Son of God. He is holy. And when you find yourself understanding the significance of a holy God, you will not approach him in a casual way. See, this holy God should be addressed with holy fear. Okay, here we go. Holy fear. This was behind a veil. It was in the Holy of Holies where you got to see the tangible expression of God, called the Ark of the Covenant, the glory of the Lord with the people of God, the presence of God being very tangible, was placed in the Holy of Holies. Everybody didn't just get to go in and hang out any kind of way. God would strike you dead, because a holy God cannot be addressed in a casual way. This holy God must be addressed with a holy fear, with a reverent fear. And I'm telling you, in 2026, at some point, we got to get the fear of the Lord back into the people of God. At some point, we got to realize that he is a God that is holy. And he looks at you and me and says, be holy as I am holy. And I don't know what it is. I don't know what it is anymore, but we just think we can come any way we want to and experience the presence of the Lord. But a holy God must be approached with a holy fear. Not because he's going to strike you dead, but because he's going to expose everything in your life that cannot stay. We need the fear of the Lord. And I'm just going to tell you, the fear of the Lord will make you stop doing some things. The fear of the Lord will make you stop doing some things. It'll make you stop casually sinning. He'll make you stop compromising. The fear of the Lord will make you stop having secret sins. The fear of the Lord will make you stop playing with temptation. The fear of the Lord will stop making excuses for sin. When you have the fear of the Lord, you'll stop calling evil good and good evil. When you have the fear of the Lord, you won't live a life without repentance. When you have the fear of the Lord, you'll stop abusing grace. When you have the fear of the Lord, you'll stop using careless words. When you have the fear of the Lord, you'll stop dishonoring God, and you'll stop ignoring convictions, and stop living double lives, and you'll stop loving the world more than you love God, and you'll stop having pride, and you'll stop resisting correction, and you'll stop pretending being holy, and you'll strive to be holy. It'll make you stop doing things when you have the fear of the Lord. And at the same time, it'll make you stop doing things, it'll make you start doing things too. It'll make you start repenting quickly. It'll start making you pursue holiness over yourself. It'll make you start honoring the Lord in your life. It'll make you start watching your mouth. It'll make you start fleeing temptation. You'll start seeking his presence more than everything else. Your presence of the Lord, the fear of the Lord, will make you start forgiving people. The fear of the Lord will make you let go of offense, because you don't want anything in your life to taint you. The fear of the Lord will make you stop getting caught up in drama that's unnecessary. The fear of the Lord will stop making you hang around messy people. You'll start walking in humility and start choosing peace and start living with integrity. When you have the fear of the Lord. Hallelujah. This is the introduction, but I already done gone to preaching. It's a fear.

0: the Lord. And the reason is because this Ark of the Covenant was so holy. The presence of God was so holy. If you touched it in a casual way, it would kill you. And none of us are afraid to die at the holiness of God. Because here's, watch this. None of us want to die. That's why we never enter in. We want to keep all of our carnality and still experience the holiness of God. A carnal people cannot experience a holy God. I don't care how much fog you put in the room. It's not going to draw him, even if it draws people. So let me mess with this just for a minute. In this mummy case, in this Ark of the Covenant, this thing that was made of gold and wood, this thing that was representing God and man, the Son of God and the Son of Man nestled together as one. It was inside of it. That's why they called it a mummy case. On the inside of it, it had three things. Can I preach on this just for a minute? Thank you, Mason. Three things. Number one, it had this thing on the inside of it called manna. Because in the presence of the Lord, there are things in his presence. And the things that are in his presence represent identity of who he is when you're in his presence. See, the reason why most of us don't want to approach a God is because we don't really understand the value of God. So many times we think that worship or entering into the presence of the Lord is just a feminine thing. Well, number one, see me after service and I'll show you how masculine I can be. I'm kidding you, just calm down. Because it's not feminine to worship. It's something that you understand. Well, I'm just a quiet person. Well, it's amazing because when I watch you watch your favorite college team, you like flail and get all the attitude and do all kinds of stuff. Let me go stab your left front tire and see how quiet you are. Let me take a hammer to at least one of your headlights and one of your taillights, and let's find out just how quiet you really are. So when we sing songs like, I will not be silent, I will always worship you, it's amazing how many times we live in silence and we give the excuses that, well, I can't sing. That's not what it's talking about. I will not be silent. So if I can't sing, that doesn't mean I can't worship. And the reason why we don't worship is because we don't understand what's in his presence. Number one, inside of this Ark of the Covenant was manna. Everybody say manna. This manna was a picture of the bread of heaven that heaven placed inside of the Ark of God as a reminder that at his source, he was going to provide for his people. If you understand what happened with manna, the children of Israel were in process out of Egypt into is what we know to be Israel, modern day Israel, the promised land of God. Every day manna would fall from heaven. It would come down from heaven and land in front of the people, and God would feed his people in the wilderness. Listen, there was no fields in the wilderness. There was no harvest in the wilderness. There were no supplies in the wilderness. The only way they were provided for all of those 40 years was because God supplied all of their needs. It was heaven's declaration that where God's presence is, there will always be enough. Let me say that to you again. Wherever God's presence is, the manna was the picture that wherever God's presence is, there will always be enough for his people. The reason why many of us don't understand entering into the presence of the Lord is obvious in our life is because we're constantly worried about providing for our house. But the truth of the matter is, if you get into the presence of the Lord, you know sooner or later, somehow, some way, every single day, your daily bread is going to be supplied into your life. And in the presence of the Lord, you are reminded that God is providing. In his presence, watch this, number one, there is provision. You need to understand that when you get into the presence of the Lord, you don't have to stress out about bills. You don't have to stress out about some the job's changing. You don't have to live in fear and worry and understanding. Listen, when you find yourself overwhelmed by all the bills sitting on your proverbial table, that is not the time to pray and just cry and pray and cry. That is the time for you to turn on your worship music. That's the time for you to get in your closet and begin to lift your hands and begin to honor the Lord. Why? Because in His presence, He doesn't just take our petitions, but somewhere in there we know He's going to make a way when there seems to be no way. He'll make rivers in the desert, and He'll make open places even in the greatest valleys of situation, that somehow, some way, He's going to turn this thing for my good, because He is not a man that He should lie. And I have never seen the righteous forsaken or his seed have to go begging for bread. See, we have to be in the presence of the Lord, because we'll be reminded that it is not, we do not serve Job Jireh. We serve Jehovah Jireh. We serve the one that sustains us and protects us and takes care of us. And it is in the presence of the Lord that I am reminded that my God shall supply all of my needs according to His riches in glory by Christ Jesus. When people come into the presence of the Lord, provision shows up every single time. He'll give peace for those who are in pieces. He'll give rest for those who are restless. He'll give strength for those who are being stressed. He'll give hope for those who feel helpless. He'll give clarity for those who are confused. He'll give courage for those who are crippled by fear. He'll give healing for those who are hurting. He'll give joy for those who are joyless. He'll give purpose for those who feel pointless. He'll give direction for those who are drifting. He'll give mercy for those who are messy. He'll give grace for those who are disgraced. He'll give freedom for those who feel trapped. It happens in the presence of the Lord. And in the presence of the Lord, you'll find out that your God will supply. He'll supply. He'll supply victory for the defeated. And He'll supply faith for those who feel like giving up. And in the presence of the Lord, you'll be reminded that it's not all counting on you. And this is why we have to be in the presence of the Lord. Some trust in horses. Some trust in chariots. But we trust in the one who releases our daily bread. Somebody just thank Him that provision is in His presence all over this room this morning. No. Let's don't get religious. I'm telling you, for those of you who's been stressing out about bills, for those of you who've been all worried, you've been all confused, you've been all struggling, come on, somebody just thank Him that there is provision for you in His presence. That what He'll provide joy, He'll provide peace, He'll provide, a sound mind for the spirit of fear. Come on, He'll provide power, love, of whom shall I fear and of what shall I be afraid? It's in His presence that provision comes. The second thing, and luckily for you, there's only three things that were in this case. It makes a really neat sermon for 3 points. Number one, it was manna. Number two was this thing called the budding rod of Aaron. The budding rod of Aaron was inside of the Ark of the Covenant. It was very interesting because this was a staff, this was a stick, this was a rod that he walked with. It was a walking stick. And in order for you to walk with the stick, it has to be severed from its source. See, this stick was once a limb. And it had life in it, but the moment you severed that limb from its source, it withered and it died and it became something that had no life within it, but it would provide stability for you. It became a rod, a walking staff for Aaron. And it was in a moment, I don't want to get into the fullness of it, but Aaron's rod was a dead stick cut from a tree, yet in the presence of the Lord, it began to bud again. It began to blossom, and according to scripture, it had almonds that were coming from it. It was heaven's declaration that what looked finished to man was not finished to God. That the same God who made a dead rod live again is the God who resurrects dead things in our lives as well. And because He is the end, it's not over until He declares it's the end. In other words, not only in His presence is there provision, but number two, in His presence, dead things come alive. See, this is why you and I can't afford to just come to church on Sundays. We got to be in his presence. I can't afford to just go through the motions on a Wednesday. I got to be in his presence. I can't afford just to pray because I'm casually praying in my shower on my way to my job. No, I can't just go through my religiosity, my spiritual disciplines. No, I've got to be in his presence because in his presence, dead things come alive. In his presence, Jairus' daughters live again. In his presence, Lazarus has to come forth. In his presence, even himself will get up out of a grave. Why? Dead for days, dead for weeks, dead for months, dead for years, dead for decades does not make him any less powerful. In his presence, he is the resurrector of dead things. Why? Because God doesn't let dead things stay dead when they attach themselves to his presence. I want you to know dead faith can live again. Dead dreams can live again. Dead hope can live again. Dead marriages can live again. Dead callings can live again. Dead courage can live again. Dead vision can live again. Dead passion for God can live again. Dead prayer lives can live again. Dead churches can live again. Dead joy, dead hearts, dead purity, dead friendships, dead families, dead purpose, dead confidence, dead gifts, dead hunger, dead situations. All of it, when it gets into the presence of the Lord, you'll find life. Why? Because he is the resurrection and he's the life. Happens in his presence. Even dry bones can't stay dry when they come into contact with a living God. Somebody just take a moment and just thank him that nothing stays dead in his presence. No, come on. I want you to push a little bit. For somebody who's got some dead situations and it looks dead to you, it's been dead for days, dead for weeks, dead for months. Come on, I want you to praise him like he's still the resurrection of dead things, that there's still life in these bones. Maybe all you've got is bones, but I promise you there's still life in the bones. I hear the word of the Lord. Dry bones, hear the word of the Lord. Live, live. Dead prodigals, hear the word of the Lord. Live. Dead finances, hear the word of the Lord. Live. Dead purity, hear the word of the Lord. Live. Insecurity, hear the word of the Lord. Live. At the presence of God, life comes. Number three is manna, because in his presence is provision. The budding rod of Aaron, because in his presence dead things come alive. Number three was this thing called the Ten Commandments. Ten Commandments is very interesting that they put it in there. As a matter of fact, in Scripture, you'll see, he talks about in Exodus, he says, I will give you the Ark of the Testimony. I'll give you the testimony to put inside of the Ark, the testimony. He's speaking directly about the Ten Commandments that would be put in this box. And the reason why he put the Ten Commandments inside of the Ark, because in him is the fulfillment of the law. 613 laws were required to be fulfilled if you were going to live a pure life. None of that could be given and sustained inside of the blood sacrifice of any animal. And none of it would be sustained by any human that could strive to live holy. It was revealed because this is the holy standard of God. And this is why we don't have the fear of the Lord in the church anymore. Because we don't understand that there is a holy standard that you and I have to live to. And it is not the standard of the most pure person you know. It is the standard of his holiness that we have to measure up to. And hear me, we will never measure up. Why? Because the law that God gave by way of Ten Commandments, it exposes sin. Watch this. But the law will expose your sin but cannot save the sinner. So Jesus came to fulfill all 613 laws, every command, every requirement, and every righteous demand of the law. It was fulfilled in this person called Jesus Christ. And through him, the law is not just written on stone, but it is written on the hearts of those who believe. And now there is a standard that you and I get to live to because of love, not because of law. This is why in the Old Testament, you'll see that they had blood sacrifices, and the blood sacrifices was, I'm a sinner, please forgive me. I'm a sinner, please forgive me. I'm a sinner, please forgive me. For 613 times, they would shed animal blood to say, I'm a sinner, please forgive me. But Jesus comes in as the sinless, spotless Lamb of the world who takes away the sins of the world. Watch this. And once and for all, his blood was shed. And the Bible tells us in the New Testament that the blood of Jesus speaks better things. The Old Testament blood said, I'm a sinner, please forgive me. The New Testament bloodshed says, I'm a sinner, but I'm saved by grace, and all of those things are washed from me. I am expunged from the condemnation of all of those things, because the blood of Jesus is saying, I'm forgiven, not just, I'm just messy. Because hear me, point number three, in his presence, we'll be reminded that the penalties are paid. Jesus did not say sin was no longer sin. Jesus came in and said, sin is sin, and sin will require death. But I'm going to pay the penalty, not pretend there's no penalty. Help me, Holy Spirit. And there are way too many of us in the body of Christ that because we don't pay the bill, we take for granted the sacrifice of the one who does. And there are too many of us that because we didn't pay the price of our life, we don't understand the significance. Hear me. The penalty had to be paid. He didn't come in and say, there's no such thing as sin anymore. The wages of sin is still death. And every time we sin, we're requiring the death sacrifice to be revealed in our life again. But people who are grateful are interested in him paying prices because we're negligent of the value. But those of us who understand the fullness of the sacrifice that he made for us, it'll make us want to serve more. It'll make us want to live holy more. It'll make us want to show the gratitude more. It'll make us want to show our appreciation more. Why? Because the penalty of death was God's wrath against sin. And here, he's paid it for me. He's paid it for me. It had to be paid. And hear me, it still has to be paid. Luckily, he paid it in perpetuity. So that while we were yet sinners, he died for us. But shall we continue sinning? God forbid that I continue to draw from that blood sacrifice because I just want to live any way I want. And in the presence of the Lord, in his presence, in the presence of the Lord, it makes me be reminded that I have no right to be in his presence. That even in my best attempts, I'm still a man of unclean lips. And I'm still a part of a generation that has sinful hands. And I thank him that he saved me and that he's washed me. And I don't know why he picked me, but he picked me. And I wouldn't have picked me if I had been in his situation. I probably would have killed me a long time ago. But he was long suffering in his love for me. He loved me with an everlasting love. He paid for my penalty of my sins. Not just the sins when I gave my life to him when I was a teenager, but the sins of my 20s, the sins of my 30s, the sins of my 40s, now here the sins of my 50s, and into my 60s and my 70s and my 80s, it's still going to be the penalty that will be paid for me. And I don't know how you feel, but it's reminded that I don't have to live in bondage. I don't have to be enslaved to sin. I don't have to walk in those things. Why? Because whom the Son sets free, how did he set me free? He paid the penalty for me. Why would I not walk in freedom? Why would I let myself live in bondage? If he paid for me to get out, why would I try to make a home in that prison camp? No, I thank you. Thanks be unto God who gives me the victory through Christ Jesus. The greatest thing I can do is show him what freedom looks like in my life. Because in his presence, oh yeah, thank you, Holy Spirit. Because in his presence, the shame of what I did can't stay. That when the accuser of the brethren is saying guilty, guilty, guilty, guilty, guilty, guilty, guilty, that everything he's saying is true, I am guilty. But the good news is there's a greater blood speaking louder than the blood of my sin. It's the blood of his redemption in my life saying forgiven, forgiven, forgiven. Better yet, what he's saying is debt's paid, debt's paid, debt's paid, debt's paid, debt's paid. And because the debt has been paid, he gets to walk in freedom.
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3: Hello, I'm Mike Salem. Today's message reminds us that no situation is beyond the reach of our Savior. As we look at the raising of Lazarus, we'll see the wisdom, power, and love of Jesus in Pastor Salem's message, Then Jesus Came. God bless you.
4: I'm Pastor Salem. I want to welcome you to the Christian Worship Hour. And we're going to have a sermon today. I love to preach. I preached about Lazarus in the grave. I don't know how many times, and I'm going to preach about him again today. And if you don't get a blessing from it, brother, you are in trouble. There's something wrong with you. But anyway, we're going to talk about Lazarus. But first, I want to just share a couple of letters we got. And we just thank you all for writing. I'll give you the address at the close of the service. And maybe you'd like to write to us. But the first one is from Garland, Texas. And this man writes, today at 8 to 8:30 p.m. on the car radio, the Holy Spirit allowed me to hear Pastor Salem for the first time, just in time. I've been grieving over my sin and failure and realizing I can't go back and redeem it and be a minister and father and a grandfather. It was a Holy Spirit orchestrated blessing to hear Pastor had lost the ability to remember Jesus is enough, past, present, and future. Pastor Harold's message lifted me up out of self-condemnation and back into the eternal forever appreciation for my salvation through Jesus Christ our Lord. Thank you, Heavenly Father, for the Christian Worship Hour and all it does for your glory, Father, and for the kingdom and for the lost souls and all who will be born again because of that ministry. In his precious name, amen. Amen. Here's a little brother that I called him when I got this, talked to him. He's a fellow pastor, and he slipped away. His wife died, and he had a lot of trials, and he slipped away a little bit, and his faith began to waver, and he heard our program, and the thing we were emphasizing then is all your sins are paid for. You see, there's some people, they think that their sins are paid for when they accept Jesus. Their sins are paid for up till they accept Jesus, and then from then on, boy, they better not sin. Well, there's nobody perfect, and you're going to sin after you're saved. And then they're in a quandary, see, and they think, oh, I'm going to get lost, and they give up faith. Listen, when Jesus died on the cross, he paid for your past sins, my present sins, and my future sins. As a matter of fact, all of my sins were in the future when Jesus died. And that's the beautifulness of Christ. When he said, it is finished, he meant your salvation is finished. And when you accept me, you're going to be in heaven. And nothing's going to stop you. And you can't lose your salvation. Get that straight, because that's what the Bible teaches. Some of you all mixed up on that. You better study a little bit more. Here's one from Murfreesboro, Tennessee. Boy, won't those folks jump when they hear that. I meant to do better, but they know who I'm talking about. And this person writes, there are too many social club churches today and Christians who want their ears tickled. My prayer is for revival to come to our Lord's body. Recognize that it begins with each me. And you know, this dear brother had it just right. Well, you know, St. Paul tells us in 2 Timothy chapter 4, verses 3 and 4, He says, for the time will come, the last days, in the last days, he says, the time will come when they will not endure sound doctrine. They don't want sound doctrine. They don't want to hear about hell. They don't want to hear about abstinence, not just being, you know, just getting a little, but in total abstinence with liquor, for instance. Don't touch it. You say, well, we do it in temperance. We're careful about that. But there's some things as total abstinence. And sex outside of marriage and all that. When we preach that stuff there, above the Bible, they're right away there. I got there. And when you talk about money, oh boy, mama, hide your purse under the bed. He's talking about money. That is just, they don't want to listen to it because they're going to have teachers turn away their ears from the truth and shall turn unto fables. And fables be misguided ideas. Our culture, our society is filled with misguided ideas. And I'll tell you why they're misguided and on the way to hell is because they're not rooted in the Word of God. And this fella has it just right. Now see, I'll preach my sermon, haven't got even to the main one yet. I just get so worked up when I think about how it just serves the world. You need to have the Lord and you need to listen to the Lord and obey the Lord, walk with Jesus. But now look at here. Here is a story, and it's in John chapter 11, and it's a story of Lazarus. It's a thrilling story of the raising of Lazarus from the dead, and it's all the more amazing is because he's been dead for 4 days, and the body has begun to decompose. And so look at the story. The story opens with a glimpse of this little family of two sisters and a brother, Mary, Martha, and Lazarus. Nothing is said about the father or the mother. Perhaps they were dead and gone. We do not know how often Jesus visited the home of Mary and Martha and Lazarus in Bethany, but we know that it was a little haven for him, and he went there often, and he would go there with the wounded spirit, find rest. It was like an oasis out in the desert when he went to that little home. But now there's trouble in the home. Lazarus is sick. He's nigh unto death. It looks like he's going to die, and Jesus is not there. Jesus is about a mile away from there, preaching. John writes, now a certain man was sick named Lazarus of Bethany, the town of Mary and Martha. Then John identifies Mary. It was that Mary which anointed the Lord with ointment and wiped his feet with her hair, whose brother Lazarus was sick. This is the Mary who placed the ointment upon our Lord. And so this her brother Lazarus is ill, but Jesus is gone. And the sisters believe that if he would be there, then Lazarus wouldn't be sick, or he would help him raise him up from the sickbed. And Lazarus probably was, we think he was younger than his sisters because he's never given any responsibility in the story. And so maybe he was the younger. It really doesn't matter. Therefore, his sisters sent unto him, unto Jesus, saying, Lord, behold, he whom thou lovest is sick. Now, they don't tell him to come. They just write and they send a messenger and says, tell him that Lazarus is very sick. And they do that because they know Jesus. And they know Jesus has a tender heart. And they know Jesus loves Lazarus. He knows that they know he loves them. And he knows that he's touched by their infirmities. And they know that Jesus can do all things. He can even raise the dead. And they know that Jesus can make Lazarus well. So they just said, just tell him that Lazarus is sick. That's all you have to tell him. All they have to do is get the words to Jesus. And they had complete faith in the Lord Jesus. And we must do the same thing. Have complete faith in Jesus. And if the answer doesn't come just the way we have believed it should or wanted to, you give it to the Lord's hands and always pray, thy will be done. So the messenger is sent. And look at what we're told in verse 4. That when Jesus heard that, he said, this sickness is not unto death, but for the glory of God, that the Son of God might be glorified thereby. Our Lord's words are amazing because, well, according to the record, Lazarus was dead when a messenger arrived. And yet Jesus said Lazarus would not die. And what Jesus meant that the death wasn't final. He's not going to be put in the cemetery. and not going to be left there. He knew Lazarus was dead, but he knew that Lazarus would be raised again. His death is not the last word here. The last word is going to be to the glory of God. And keep that in mind, my friend. Every time there is a death of a Christian, it's to the glory of God. And give him praise. Jesus loved Mary and Martha and Lazarus. And so that's demonstrated in verse 6. When he had heard, therefore, that he was sick, he abode 2 days still in the same place. Now look at that. Lazarus is dead, and they get the word to him, and Jesus doesn't drop everything and come running. He waits 2 more days. Now remember, Jesus has all wisdom. He's God. He knows everything, and he abode those 2 days. And when he received the message, he waited. And why did he wait? There's a story for us to listen to and watch out. He waited because he's going to teach them a lesson. He's going to teach them about raising Lazarus from the dead. And he's not going to do that until he's been dead for 4 days, so that he stinketh. He's dead. He's decomposing. Now, you get letters and you get chances. You can get books. They're selling books. That if so-and-so is dead, and then he was raised again. Well, how long was he dead? Oh, a minute or two. Oh, no, he was 3 minutes. Well, I want to ask you something. Was he dead? Are you the person that you saw that was dead and came to life? Was he decomposing? Was his body rotting? Was it 4 days? Well, now, you get somebody you raised up after 4 days, and I'll buy your book. It's just not to be. Now, don't misunderstand me. God could do it. He could raise it, do it again today if he wanted to, because he has all power. But he's going to teach them a lesson. He's going to show them beyond words that everything, this man is dead, and he stinketh. And just because he stinketh doesn't mean he's dead, because I've got some fishermen that I'm going to tell you, after they're done fishing, they don't smell so good either, but they're not dead. But Lazarus is dead on a double point. He stinketh, and he's decomposing after 4 days. And so Jesus waited until that started, that point of death come, and the decomposition, he waited 2 days. And he did it for Mary and Martha and Lazarus. He didn't do it for himself. He did it for them. He wants to make their faith. He wants to build their faith. He wants to see that they know within their hearts there can be no question but this man is dead. And we can smell him a mile away. He's dead. And he's going to show them, Jesus is going to show them the power of Almighty God. And the only way to do it is to have that decomposition take form. You remember the story of Job? Of course, we all remember the story of Job. He went through some terrible, horrible times. And we ended up by saying in Job 23 and verse 10, He knoweth the way that I take. And when he hath tried me, I shall come forth as gold. Jesus is watching over all of his children. He's always trying to make us better. He's trying to make us more sensitive. He wants to make us more humble. He wants to make us more committed. He wants to make us more loving. He wants to make us more like himself. And so he puts us through the troubles and the trials and the ringer to bring us closer to him and to teach a lesson. And he does it out of love. And that's why Paul instructs us, in everything give thanks, for this is the will of God in Christ Jesus. And so when you have the troubles and the trials and you can't figure it out, don't try to be God. Let God be God. And whatever he says and whatever it happens, give him thanks and praise. So 2 days later, they come to town. Jesus comes. After that, in verse 7, and after that saith he to his disciples, let us go unto Judea again. And when he said Judea, all of the disciples, they're just scared to death, because of Judea, they're trying to put him to death. And about a month from this time when he raised Lazarus, Jesus would be crucified in this area, from in Judea. And so the disciples says, don't go there, because they're trying to kill you. And Jesus says, no, we're going to go to Bethany. We're going to go to Judea. And so what we read in verse 8, his disciples say unto him, Master, the Jews of late sought to stone thee, and goest thou hither? And when he says he's going to go, Then they said, let's go and let's die with him because we love our Lord and we're going to die with him. And then Jesus told them, he said something that we really need to listen to. He says, are there not 12 hours? He answers them and he says, are there not 12 hours in the day? If any man walk in the day, he stumbleth not because he seeth the light of this world. But if a man walk in the night, he stumbleth because there's no light in him. What Jesus is, the majesty of Jesus, and he is saying to them, I'm not afraid to go back there because I'm walking in the light. I know exactly what's going to happen. I don't fear anything because I'm on the way to the cross. And a month and 30 days, he's going to, about a month, he's going to die. And he's going to die be rejoicing. We're told in the book of Hebrews, for the joy that was set before him, Jesus, for the joy that was set before him, going to the cross, was he rejoiced. He rejoiced that he could do it. He rejoiced that he could die for your sins and my sins. That's how much he loved us. And Jesus says, we're not walking in darkness. I know everything's going to happen. Let's go back. And they go back. And so they went back. And the Lord walked with them. And then when they get back, Jesus tells his disciples on the way, he says, other things he said. And after that, he saith unto them, our friend Lazarus sleepeth, but I go that I may wake him out of his sleep. And of course, the disciples, they thought, oh, that means that he's just asleep. And in the morning, he'll wake up. They just have a hard time grasping from the material to the spiritual, see. But Jesus says, but Jesus tells him that when he comes, he's going to raise him up from the dead. And he says, he's just sleeping. He's really not dead. Because, for instance, when he has his faith in me, he will never die. He has that wonderful faith in me. And now his body is dead, and it's in the grave. But we're going to deal with that, and we're going to raise him up. And the disciples misunderstood Jesus altogether. And so when John tells us, howbeit when Jesus spake of his death, they thought that he had spoken of taking of rest in sleep. That is, that he wake up and be all right in the morning. So Jesus clarifies the matter, and he tells them this. Then said Jesus unto them plainly, Lazarus is dead, verse 14, if you're following along in this chapter. Lazarus is dead. Then Jesus goes on, and listen to this. I'm glad for your sakes that I was not there, to the intent that you may believe. Nevertheless, let us go unto him. I'm glad that I wasn't there. I waited because I didn't go there, because I'm going to do a miracle, and it's going to make you grow in faith, and it's going to strengthen you so that when you come to die, you'll know that this isn't the end. You're going to learn some lessons today that's going to help you through martyrdom. And I think of the persecuted church and how they can take hope and strength and joy out of such a parable, a story as this. So Jesus tells him, I'm glad that you're not there to help when he died. I'm glad you could be not around, because I want you to see. I want you to wait and to see that you were sure that Lazarus is dead. I want to be sure that you have no question in your mind, but he is dead, dead, plumb dead, that there isn't any possible spark of life left. I want to see this. I want you to see the glory of God. I want you to see the glory of God and the power of God, so that you will never doubt, that you will always believe, and that you won't have to have a miracle every other day. You can see this one miracle and believe. And he says very plainly and clearly in verse 13 to 15, to the intent you may believe. And so he's thinking about his people. He's thinking about the people that need to come to him and find salvation and find rest and find joy and find help. They're thinking, Jesus always thinking about his disciples. Sometimes we're like that. We say we believe, but we limit God. And we think, oh, yes, he can do so many things, but oh, this is too big and this is too great. And Jesus is saying to them, I'm going to take him. He's been dead for 4 days. I'm going to show you this miracle, the miracle of God. And so then Jesus talks to Martha, and he says, and he tells her in the 23rd verse, thy brother shall rise again. And now listen to Martha, what she says. Listen to her. She doesn't really grasp the whole thing. She says, I know that he shall rise again in the resurrection of the last day. See, she says, I know at the end of the age, he's going to be raised. But she's not thinking he's going to be raised now. because he is in matter. His body is rotting away. No way. You see, Martha doesn't expect the rotting body of her brother to come out of that grave. And at the resurrection of the end of the age, yes, but not right now. And then Jesus gave these words. And I've used them at every funeral I've ever had. I'm sure I've used these words. Jesus says, I am the resurrection and the life. He that believeth in me, though he were dead, yet shall he live. And whosoever believeth in him shall never, liveth and believeth in him shall never die. Look at that statement. Whosoever liveth and believeth in me, we must come to Jesus by faith. And by faith we must be and trust him and have confidence in him. We must receive him into our life by simple faith. And I have to ask you this question. Do you have Jesus Christ in your life? If you don't have Jesus Christ in your life, then this story doesn't mean anything to you. And you'll never have him in your life until you ask him into your life. Jesus tells in Romans, in Revelation chapter 3 and verse 20, God tells us, behold, I stand at the door and knock, the door of your heart. If any man open the door, I will come in and I will fellowship with him and he with me. See what Jesus is saying. You have to receive him. As many as received him, to them gave him power to become the children of God. And you say, how do you receive Jesus? And I'll tell you how to receive Jesus, because I did it. And I did it 88 years ago, and I know it works. And I know it's real, so don't talk about any other story to me. And you just say, dear Jesus, I'm sorry for my sins. And I ask you to come into my heart and take away my sins. And I'll follow you the best I can. See, Jesus didn't say, you come from the pig pen, now accept me and I'll go back to your old way of life and your old pig pen. You repent. Jesus taught repentance. And so you say, dear Jesus, please come into my heart and take away my sins. And I'll follow you. I'll turn from my ways the best I can. Thank you, Jesus. And if you make that prayer, you're born again and you're a child of God. And so Jesus just said, and whoever will do that will live. He didn't say live again. He didn't say live again, because I'm not going to live again. I got eternal life, and that eternal life is with me as long as I live. And when I die, that eternal life, it doesn't die and a new life comes. That eternal life goes right along earth lives, and then it goes right up to heaven with the Lord. And so when you accept Jesus Christ, you're born again and you have eternal life, and you will never die and you won't be born again either, because you'll never die spiritually. That's the glory of the gospel. I love to preach that wonderful gospel because it's hope and it doesn't leave anybody out except the dead. If you're dead, then it's all settled. But you can come to Jesus right this minute and open your heart to him. And so when you do that, Jesus gives you everlasting life. And then we're told we come to the cemetery, and Jesus calls, and he says, and he calls out. And when he has lifted up his eyes, and he said, Father, I thank thee that thou hast heard me. And then he calls out. And when he had spoken this, he cried with a loud voice, Lazarus, come forth. Why a loud voice? He wanted a whole world to hear it. And why does he say Lazarus? Well, if he wouldn't have said Lazarus, the whole Bethany cemetery would have got up. There's probably only one Lazarus there, and probably the only one Harold there. I don't know why they are so stingy on that name. That's just a nice name, see? But for probably only one Lazarus, and lucky if they had one Harold. I don't know. Well, it doesn't matter. But Jesus said, so everybody could hear, and out of that tomb, out of that cave, came that body with all of the clothes on him, and he's in his pure body, that walking Lazarus. And that same thing can be for you, my friends. I've preached it all these years. I've seen people come for all these years come to Jesus. I wish I could see you today, but you just come to Jesus and just make that prayer. And I'm going to tell you something that I haven't said in 75 years. If you husband and wife are there and you're not sure, your husband isn't sure something, why don't you just take hands and pray that together? Or you young people, get your friend to have a friend, or if you have somebody, just take a prayer, stand together and pray. Or several of you together, just pray. Pray silently or audibly and say, dear Jesus, please come into my heart and take away my sin, and I'll follow you the best I can. Thank you, Jesus. Thank you, Jesus. And Jesus will save you, and you'll be born again. That's exactly what happened to me 88 years ago, almost 90 years ago. And you know, you can argue religion and all of that, but there's something you can never argue me out of, and that is that I was saved. I have Jesus. You'll never convince me. You can tie me up theologically, but you can't tie me up because of the wonderful Word of God. I accepted Him, and I'm His child, and I'll always be His child, and I'll go to heaven as His child. And if you pray that, then you write to us, and we'll send you some literature. You write to the Christian Worship Hour, Christian Worship Hour. And the box is 2002, 2002. We're in Aberdeen, South Dakota, 57402. And while you're at it, maybe you could send us a gift, because we have to have your help. We have to pay our way just like anybody else. We never beg for money. We've been on the ministry, now in this ministry, over 40 years. We're not underwritten by any organization or church or denomination. We're underwritten by the people of God. And so if you're a child of God, you say, "Dear Lord, should I help these people?" If He says yes, I say, "Yeah, I'll send some of my money out there." If He says no, send it someplace else. But don't hoard it. You send it. You use it. That's not your money. That's God's money. You're just handling it from. He owns a store. You don't own the stores. You just work there. And so you can help us. And if you do want it, you say, "Well, I don't know how they'll spend it." We're a member of an international organization called the Evangelical Council for Financial Accountability. They audit our books every year. And if they want to, they can come during the middle of the year. They can come anytime they want. And we're there to check every penny we spend. And it's all to the glory of God. If you'd like to have our little Bible study, we'd like to have you do that. And just tell us about that and ask for the Bible study. And this month, we're talking about our never-failing friend. I know you'll just like it. And then we're going to pray. And Jesus, I'm thanking for all these multitudes that are coming to you. I pray that many will become to the Lord, and many who drifted away will come back and find peace. Lord, I'm thinking about the persecuted church in Iran today. We always pray for some of these people. And they're our brothers and sisters. And they are an encouragement to us, and we're so proud of them, how they stand up even under death. Oh, would we do that, Lord? I don't know. I hope so. And so bless them. And Lord, be with those who are on beds of sickness. Be with those who have lost loved ones. Help the young people as they find their way in life, and the children, the precious children. You said, "Let them come unto me and forbid them not, for such is the kingdom of God." May they put their little faith in you, and you can, just like I did 10 years old. We'll give you thanks and praise in Jesus' name. Amen. Box 2002, Aberdeen, South Dakota, 57402. We'll look for you next week, and you pray for us, and we'll pray for you. And we'll carry on the glorious gospel of Jesus Christ. And to all of you who open your heart to Jesus, we're going to see you in heaven. And won't that be glorious? And don't forget this, God loves you. I don't care what you've done. I don't care. There's nothing you can do. God loves you, and He wants you to come to Him and pray that prayer, just in your words, just so you ask Jesus to come into your heart and say it any way you want to say it. God loves you, and all of us here at the Christian Worship Hour love you. We have a team of people, and we do this because we want you to come to Jesus. And I love you. I gave my whole life to telling people that God loves them. And I love you, and I want you to come, and I want to see you in heaven. And by George, we're going to plan on that as you make that prayer. Amen.
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1: Hello and welcome to another Messianic Word Pictures. The Torah portion for this coming Sabbath is Nitzavim. Being translated, it means you are standing. And the Torah portion is Deuteronomy chapter 29, verse 10, to chapter 30, verse 20. We find here, as we have identified before, we find here an emphasis to not just you, the people that were standing in before the Lord at the time when these words were spoken, but also those from then to now and you. It's not just with them alone. It's those that are here today in the speaking of these words and those that are not here today at the time of the speaking of these words. To start, let us go to Deuteronomy chapter 29, verse 10. It says, "You stand today, all of you, before the Lord your God, your chiefs, your tribes, your elders, and your officers, all the men of Israel, your little ones, your wives, and the alien who is within your camps, from the one who chops your wood to the one who draws your water, that you may enter into the covenant with the Lord your God, and into his oath, which the Lord your God is making with you today, in order that he may establish you today as his people, and that he may be your God, just as he spoke to you, and as he swore to your fathers, to Abraham, to Isaac, and to Jacob." We have read multiple times, pausing it there for a moment, we have read multiple times that being grafted into Israel is done through the Messiah. If you belong to Messiah, you are a part of Israel. You are a descendant of Abraham, a descendant of Isaac, a descendant of Jacob, who was also named Israel. In verse 14, "Not with you alone am I making this covenant and this oath, but both with you who stand here with us today in the presence of the Lord our God, and with those who are not with us here today." Meaning, I think you can figure that one out pretty easy. As we discussed before we read, the covenant is made with those present at the time, and with all those who would follow, those who are grafted in to the covenant, the promises made to Abraham, the Lord God fulfills. He does. He follows. He's not a man that he would lie. God tells the truth. He does what he says. We're to be the same. Do what you say. If you say something, if you'll say you'll do something, if you make a promise to the Lord God, do it. Or don't say it. Moving on, verse 18. "So that there will not be one among you, a man or woman or family or tribe, whose heart turns away today from the Lord your God, to go and serve the gods of those nations, that there will not be among you a root bearing poisonous fruit and wormwood." Wormwood, if you didn't already know, also means bitterness. 19. "It shall be when he hears the words of this curse that he will boast, saying, 'I have peace, though I walk in the stubbornness of my heart in order to destroy the watered land with the dry.'"

This person in verse 19 is saying, I have peace, though I walk in the stubbornness of my own heart. What does that cause? It destroys the watered land with the dry. Have you ever encountered someone who thought they spoke for God, professed to be appointed by God, yet their actions did not reflect that? Have you ever encountered that? I have. I've got a feeling that you have too. You will know them by their fruit. And the fruit is your obedience to the Lord God. If you are following what God says, you will be kind to your fellow man. You will be kind to the animals and the other things found in nature. You will conduct your life a particular way. You will avoid idolatry. You will identify yourself as belonging to the family of God. Will you not? Make the choice for yourself. It is ultimately you and those you influence who will stand before the Lord your God one day and give an account. In verse 20 and 21 of chapter 29 of Deuteronomy, it speaks of this man who acts like they are a person of God, thinking that they're doing the work of God, yet they are actually walking in the stubbornness of their own heart. The Lord says of them, the Lord shall never be willing to forgive him, but rather the anger of the Lord and his jealousy will burn against that man, and every curse which is written in this book will rest on him. And the Lord will blot out his name from under heaven. Then the Lord will single him out for adversity from all the tribes of Israel, according to the curses of the covenant which are written in this book of the law. Another place I would like to take you in this Torah portion is Deuteronomy chapter 30, speaking of the restoration. In verse 1, it states, so it shall be, when all of these things have come upon you, the blessing and the curse which I have set before you, and you call them to mind in all the nations which the Lord your God has banished you, and you return to the Lord your God and obey him with all your heart and soul, according to all that I command you today, you and your sons, then the Lord your God will restore you from captivity and have compassion on you, and will gather you again from all the peoples where the Lord your God has scattered you. We have spoken about it before. If you go into Jeremiah, you see where a greater exodus is explained. When you speak of the Lord, it states that you will no longer refer to him as the God who led you out of Egypt, but you will refer to him as the God that gathered all his children that were scattered in all the nations around the earth. If you look currently, the tribe of Judah and some remnants of others are at least somewhat gathered into the nation of Israel. There are still parts of Judah that are scattered in the nations. But Israel has been restored as a nation. Now there are 12 tribes of Israel. Those other tribes are still scattered in the nations. And the Lord is talking to you in these verses in chapter 30. And he makes the statement that when you find yourself in latter times, scattered among the nations,

0: and you look back and you call to mind the things that happened that are written in the Torah, and you begin to see that, wait a minute, maybe it's like Jeremiah wrote, the nations will one day come to Israel and say, we have inherited nothing but lies and falsehood from our fathers. Take us with you, for we know God is with you. When you begin to wake up from the days that you've been living in, and you turn back to the Lord your God, and you obey him, then the Lord will, your God will gather you from the nations of which you were scattered. Why were they scattered? You can read in Scripture and you can find out that they were disobedient. The nation of Israel at one point back in history was one nation, all 12 tribes. The northern 10 tribes broke away from Judah and Benjamin, and then they acted badly. And other nations came in and took that land in a judgment by God, and they were dispersed among the nations. And they're still out there. And there's prophecies throughout Scripture talking about the restoration of the other tribes that are still scattered. Judah was to be brought in first. You can go into Zechariah and see that Judah came first so that Jerusalem could be established. Jerusalem is part of their territory. They had to go there first. But the rest of the tribes have yet to be gathered. That day is coming. And we know from reading in Scripture, we know that if you are part of Messiah, you belong to him, then you are a part of Abraham's descendants. You are grafted into those tribes. And one day, if you identify with that, if the God of Israel, the God of creation, is your God, you too, if it is within our lifetime, you too will be gathered back into Israel. We are currently scattered. We are in the nation scattered around the world, and the world is a bad place, and everyone is living according to what is right in their eyes. Very few are following what the Lord says and doing what is right in his eyes. There is a remnant, and it is scattered. The Lord will gather. How do you identify yourself? Who is your God? Do you do what man says? Do you do what God says? Think upon this coming week. And until next time, may the Lord bless you and keep you. Shalom.
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2: We talked about love being the seeking of the total well-being of the object that you love. Amen. We talked this morning, men, about knowing our wives. What is it that they delight in? What is it that is something that causes them to feel safe? We're not talking about stuff. We're talking about relationship. We're talking about love. We're talking about two becoming one. And what God has joined together, no man can put asunder. Amen? A marriage that's indestructible. It's pitiful, the condition of the church today and the divorce that's taking place. It's pitiful, the strife that Christian homes have in them today, the battles that go on, the warfares that go on, the bitterness that's been caught, has taken hold in different relationships.
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2: This is an important issue in the church. It was in the first century, and today there's still a lot of confusion on that subject. Before we turn to the specifics on that subject, though, we want to continue to remind ourselves to continue to meditate upon the primary basic truths that we've looked at in the Word of God. Genesis 3:16, of course, is so necessary for us to get down, both men and women. And that's to see that after the great provision that God had given to man in that helpmeet, as they were to be co-laborers, the woman then, in failing because of her pride, ambition, lusts, all of those common things that are in man today after the fall, were working in her, and the enemy beguiled her, the scripture says. And for whatever reason, she chose to sin. And remember, we sin by choice. Sin never overtakes us. We just agree with it, to partner up with it. But even as we are now in these bodies that God has redeemed and the Spirit sanctifying us, we've been given grace to walk free from the power of sin. Every man sins when he's drawn away of his own lust. Amen? And so we realize that this had to have been what was taking place in Eve's life. Because of that disobedience, because of her broken order, we find God bringing judgment upon that in the third chapter here of Genesis, verse 16. And he said unto the woman, I will greatly multiply thy sorrow and thy conception. In sorrow thou shalt bring forth children, and thy desire shall be to thy husband, and he shall rule over thee. That one verse alone, ladies, are all we need to keep ourselves in proper order. Amen? To realize that the husband is in authority, he will rule, he will make the final determinations, and that your desire or your delight is to be in your husband. And we commented on that earlier, but how important that is in this hour that we're living. Because from every side, women are being told to seek this role of equality, to be able to go out and show their worth and their skills, their abilities, as they would compete in the marketplace in this world system. God said that your place is at home, raising your children and superintending your home, and then moving in that realm of helpmeet with your husband. So we're going to continually be inundated with all of this propaganda of the world system. It's a lie. You will never be more unhappy than being out of order with God's purpose for your life. And all of the things that it's supposed to gratify and satisfy are just so same lies that Satan has told from the beginning. Eat it, you will not die. And that's what he does with all of his seduction today in whatever area it might be that we're being tempted. The devil is basically saying the same thing. God is taking advantage of you. This will set you free. Eat it, you will not die. But the moment it was partaken of, man died. And it's the same thing today as we're walking in the Spirit, warring against these principalities and powers of seduction that are telling us we can live independently and still be right with God. The scripture begs to say different. Amen. You are not your own. You are bought with a price, the precious blood of Jesus. And we need to realize that we've been redeemed by that blood. We are not our own. We are now love slaves of God. He bought us with his love, and we love him for it. Amen. And every one of us today that know him, if he was to say, go ahead, I'm going to give you your independence, we would say, I'm not leaving. It's too good here. Amen. We are slaves that don't want to be free. We are slaves that delight in our master. And our confidence in him and our assurance of his love for us. Hallelujah. I don't want to be free. I want to be more dependent on Jesus. And that's what ought to be in the hearts, ladies, of each of us. I don't want to be free. My husband loves me. He is God's gift to me to oversee me, to protect me, to provide for me. The scripture makes it very clear that one of the responsibilities we have, men, are to provide for our wives and our children. Amen. Because he that doesn't provide for his house is what? Worse than an infidel. And so we see this high calling and responsibility on the man to be provider, the caretaker. And the woman's role then to be helpmeet, to delight in your husbands. We want to talk about that just a little bit. What does that mean? You know, as we've seen in the scriptures, that delight has to do with just a thankfulness for God's love and grace towards you. Your desire to be in your husband is to delight in him, to run toward him, is a great rendering of that word. You see, it's something that has to do with passion, with love, with a tenderness. Your desire, your delight, you're running towards your husband in every way. Why? Because that's God's calling for your life. He's graced you and gifted you to be able to perform that according to his divine purpose, to give that strength and that ballast to your husband. Can you say you delight in your husband? Are you proud of your husband? I get little notes from my wife every once in a while. I find them everywhere. In fact, I found one in my Bible this morning as I was reading through. At one point, she was helping me with some of the small lettering, and I'm not real good anymore. So she was transferring notes from one of my Bibles to another one. And as I was looking at it this morning, I was just going to look here again and see if I can pick it up real fast. It is very small writing. Here it is right here. I'm reading down here in 1 Peter 3. You don't have to turn there. 1 Peter 3, verse 7. And I looked down this morning as I was reading, likewise, ye husbands, dwell with them according to knowledge. So I was reading that and my eye went over and I saw this real small writing that says, likewise, ye husbands, be like Star Scott with a little heart. That's a blessing. Amen. It's not inspired. But what a blessing. Picked up my Bible the other day and here was a note. You are my hero. Thank you for being the love of my life. You are my dream come true. X's and hearts. And your delight is to be in your husband. Is he your hero? Is he the man of your dreams? He said, nightmares. Are we seeing them through the eyes of love, the type love by wherewith we've been loved? Amen. That love that thinks no evil. That love that doesn't demand its own way. That love that's not easily provoked. Can you say that's the love by with which you love your husband? That's the will of God for you. That's his desire for you, so that your prayers will not be hindered. These are things that we're commanded to express toward one another, the community of believers. How much more our spouse? Amen? I hear quite often friends, just acquaintances here, and I'll hear it as you're passing by, and some of the ladies, and they're leaving their friends, and they'll say, oh, I love you, and whatever, and they go on their way. Is that how you leave your husband? Has it become so common? I mean, when it's something that you're saying frequently to your best friends, it should flow so easily out of your mouth towards your husband, because out of the abundance of the heart, the mouth speaks. Amen. If that love is in there in abundance, it will come out of your mouth. How important it is. I can think of five times, possibly, maybe five times in the 23 years that the last thing that Greer hears every night before she finally drops off to sleep, she's usually asleep before I am. And I'll tell her every night as she's about to go to sleep, I love you. I love you. 23 years, every night, 365 days a year. Why? She's precious to me. She's a gift of God to me. I do not question that her delight is in me. And because of that, if it's possible, I'll give her the world. We talked about love being the seeking of the total well-being of the object that you love. Amen. We talked this morning, men, about knowing our wives. What is it that they delight in? What is it that is something that causes them to feel safe? We're not talking about stuff. We're talking about relationship. We're talking about love. We're talking about two becoming one. And what God has joined together, no man can put asunder. Amen? A marriage that's indestructible. It's pitiful, the condition of the church today and the divorce that's taking place. It's pitiful, the strife that Christian homes have in them today, the battles that go on, the warfares that go on, the bitterness that's been caught, has taken hold in different relationships. Whatever it might be. Now, I know when we first taught Adam's rib, we figured out the other day, it's almost 30 years ago now, something like that, 25 years ago. And there was some great truths that came to us. Many of our lives were changed by that teaching. Many of your testimonies. And so it's not, you know, as exciting this time around because we all got it going. We don't have those problems anymore. Our relationships are perfect. The apostle said, it's necessary that we continue to put you in remembrance of these sayings. Amen? And so we stir it up as we've been going through this and just trying to remind ourselves. First of all, how great a gift it is. But secondly, the fact that we have no choice in this. We are commanded, husbands, love your wives as Christ loved the church. Amen? There's no option. There's no other path that we can take. You can't put yourself first. You can't put your job first. You can't put your hobbies first. Your love, your delight is to be in your spouse. Praise God. Men, your responsibility is seen in the mandate given to us generally. The whole duty of man is what? To love God and keep His commandments. That's your duty, men, as you're overseeing your home. You're to be the example of a man that's in hot pursuit of God. Someone that cries out like the psalmist, enlarge my heart and I will follow after your truth, praise God. A passion that can speak as the apostle, where you look at those little ones that God has given you, and you can look those little ones right in the eye and tell them, I want to tell you something. If you follow Daddy, you're going to get to heaven. Amen? Follow me as I follow Christ. And we've got to remind ourselves of these priorities in life. And what a great responsibility they are. That assumption, men, of headship, how important it is. You can't abdicate. The great sin of Adam was abdicating, not taking responsibility, not taking leadership. I've talked about the love for our wives and wanting to give them everything. But I want you to know, part of being in leadership is having to say no. Having to make decisions sometimes that your wife and your children are not necessarily in favor of or agreement with. And we talked about then how we handle those situations. Children, what? Obey your parents. Wives, what? Submit to your own husbands as unto the Lord. So when a no comes, if everyone's fulfilling their roles, then it makes it easy. Kids go, okay, they obey. And the wife says, yeah, I'm with you. Let's go get it. I'm here to work with you. I'm your partner. Your vision is my vision. Your people are my people. Your God is my God. Why? Because as you're delighting in your husband and you love your husband, you don't demand your own way. You're not puffed up. We don't think evil. We talked about the other day about that. Do not put bad motives to good actions. When your spouse tells you, and we were talking to the ladies at that time, when your spouse tells you, I'm sorry, or tells you, I've been before the Lord, I believe this is what God is telling me, you don't assume they're trying to manipulate. You don't assume they're trying to lord it over you or dominate you. You assume they're looking for your best. Amen? Is that your initial response? Is your initial response when it's going away you're not in agreement with, thank God for a husband that's covering me? Thank God for the privilege of ministry that I can stand at his side and two, put 10,000 to flight. That's our role, ladies, as we're fulfilling God's will. It's very clear. Your delight will be in your husband's, your desire will be in your husband's, and he will rule over you. So that's the course that God has set. And so we then prepare ourselves. How do we then live in that practically on a daily basis? So men, you're to love God and keep his commandments and be that example. Men, you're to rule well and have headship. 1 Timothy chapter 3, verse 12. Men, Ephesians 5, 26, you're to sanctify your wives with the washing of the water of the word. How are you going to wash them if you don't know the word? Men, it's your responsibility to get into the word of God so that you can learn and understand what's best for your household, what's best for your wife, what's best for your children. In fact, the reason, men, that many of you don't stand up and take dominion or leadership in your homes is because you're not confident, because you're going off of your own understanding and your own abilities, and you're not standing before them in faith and saying, thus saith the Lord. This is the word of God. Amen. That's what brings confidence to our wives, men, because the scripture is very clear that this love is because of the love that we have for the Lord. Amen. It's as unto the Lord that this obedience, submission, and love is directed on a daily basis. Men, Proverbs 22, you're to instruct your children, Ephesians 6, 4, and put this word into their hearts, so that they would not go to the left or the right, but in all of their ways. Amen. They would put the word of God first in their lives and know that prosperity that comes from the Lord. 1 Corinthians chapter 7, men, the Bible says that you're to please your wife. They that have a wife then are not as free as you single people are, because they're responsible to please their wives. Those of you that are single, use your singleness properly. Don't blow the opportunity to be used for the kingdom of God. Every time there's an opportunity to go out and do something for God, go do that instead of playing around. Amen? It's what Paul says to the singles. But to those of you that are married, they're not free to be available for that ministry all the time, because they have to take time to please their wives. In that same passage, it talks about the wives pleasing their husbands. But that's part of the responsibility that we have in a marriage. 1 Peter 3:7, men, to learn to honor your wives, to esteem that role and see them as the weaker, the vulnerable vessel. Colossians 3:19, men, not to be bitter, to make sharp statements, to be exasperated with your wives. 1 Peter 3:7, dwell with them according to knowledge. Men, I wanted to put this list down. We're getting ready to switch over and talk some specifically to the ladies. And I want you to see this is your role. These are your jobs. 1 Timothy 5:8, to be the provider, as we made comment just a moment ago. And to understand then that since this is our responsibility, men, we need, talking to you single men now, we need this understanding of our role, and so we need to find a helpmeet that will help us fulfill this task. This is a tough job. So when you're looking for a wife, don't look on the outward beauty, as we were talking about this morning. It doesn't matter how beautiful this person is on the outside, but do they exhibit a meek and quiet spirit? Are they godly women like Sarah was, that had trust and faith in God and was able to experience the miracle for the lineage of Messiah because she remained faithful? And Abraham did not waver, being strong in faith, amen, the scripture says. And they received the promise. Their heirs, or their prayers were answered. Their prayers were not hindered. Look for that meek and quiet spirit. We talked about that out of Peter. Turn over to Timothy for just a moment. And Timothy gets even a little more specific in this. In the second chapter of Timothy, it begins to talk again about the roles and advice to women. And in the context, he's talking about the need for us to be people of intercession and prayer and thanksgiving. And he reminds us then that through our intercession and our...
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So here is the good news, my friends. The good news. There is, therefore, now no condemnation, no punishment, no curse for all those who are in Christ Jesus. All your fears have been taken away. Instead, hope has been given. Because God, out of His great love, redeemed us on the cross. So now, my friends, no power of hell and no scheme of man

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But Jesus is

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